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1: Well, greetings, folks, and thanks again for listening to our Bible Basics radio program. I do appreciate you tuning in today. We're going to get right into our lesson by turning once again to 2 Corinthians chapter 10. 2 Corinthians chapter 10. We'll pick it up in verse 3 as we conclude a series of lessons we've been doing on the subject of the battle for the minds of men. The Bible says in 2 Corinthians chapter 10, verse 3, "For though we walk in the flesh, we do not war after the flesh. For the weapons of our warfare are not carnal, but mighty through God to the pulling down of strongholds, casting down imaginations and every high thing that exalteth itself against the knowledge of God, and bringing into captivity every thought to the obedience of Christ." And so we've been discussing this subject on the battle for the minds of men and where the war begins, where the war takes place. You see, in this world, in this universe, amazingly, there is a battle taking place, a war taking place for a piece of property. That's the way you need to look at it, and that piece of property is your mind. Satan, the adversary of God's people, wants to establish a stronghold, according to this passage. He wants to establish a stronghold so he can affect every area of your life. I'd like to remind you that a stronghold is not the devil controlling all of your life. In other words, you can go to church, you can read your Bible. But what the devil wants to do is he wants to get a stronghold on one part of your life that affects every part of your life. And clearly, that stronghold that he's after is your mind. I don't want to get too in-depth in this subject of the mind and how it works. I don't think anybody fully understands that. But we need to understand, we need to realize that that is where the battle begins, that the devil wants to control your mind, your thoughts, your imaginations, what goes on in your thought processes. And you need to understand as well, we all do, that God's people are not exempt from, let's call it, demonic influence. A lot of people ask the question, can a saved person be demon-possessed? Well, rather than answer that question, let me make it abundantly clear. It's God's people, saved people, who the devil attacks. He wants to control you so he can destroy your testimony, destroy your influence. And I'm simply saying to you, whether or not we want to argue about whether or not a saved person can be demon-possessed, what I do want you to understand, what you must understand, is we are not exempt from demonic influence. And as we've said several times over this series of lessons, we have a formidable foe, an opportunistic opponent. We have an aggressive adversary, the devil. And any good fighter, any good soldier knows that you must study the opposition. You can't spend so much time studying the opponent that you fail to be busy about the Father's business, but you must understand how the devil operates. Now, the Bible says this in Romans chapter 7, another passage that we've looked at. I'd like to try to conclude this study and move on to something else in our next series, but let me get back to Romans chapter 7 for just a moment. Romans chapter 7, verse 23. Paul the Apostle says this, "I see another law in my members warring against the law of my mind and bringing me into captivity to the law of sin which is in my members." And so he says here that there's a set of laws that exist. Now remember, in 2 Timothy 2:26, the Bible says that some people are taken captive by Satan at his will. How does that work? What you have here in Romans chapter 7 is a set of laws, really two sets of laws, spiritual laws. In verse 22, you have the law of God. Listen to it. "I delight in the law of God after the inward man." Notice that. "I delight in the law of God after the inward man." That's verse 22. Then we have the law of our mind. That's in verse 23. "I see another law in my members warring against the law of my mind." So we have the law of God and the law of my mind. That would be the inner man. That would be the new man that wants to honor the law of God. But then you have, in verse 23, another law, the law of sin. It says, "bringing me into captivity to the law of sin, which is in my members." And there's a law in my members, if you will, and that law wants to honor the law of sin. My members, my physical, my nature, my flesh, whatever you want to call it, desires to honor the law of sin. There's an inner man inside of me that desires to honor the law of God. And so these laws are at work and create a major war inside the believer. And so the believer has to make some difficult choices and do the right things in order to win this war, in order to have victory in the battle. Read this again in Romans chapter 7, verse 18. The Bible says, Romans 7, 18, "For I know that in me, that is in my flesh, dwelleth no good thing. For to will is present with me, but how to perform that which is good I find not." Now, this verse people say is confusing, but it's really quite simple. It says, for the good that I would, there's some good things that I would like to do. He said, the good that I would, I do not. In other words, there's some good that I'd like to do and I end up not doing it. And then he says, but the evil which I would not, that I do. Paul says, the thing I want to do, I end up not doing. The thing I don't want to do, I end up doing it. Why? He goes on to say in verse 20, now if I do that, I would not, it is no more I that do it, but sin that dwelleth in me. I find then a law that when I would do good, evil is present with me. And so here's this constant struggle, this constant battle being described by Paul himself, Paul the Apostle. There's an old song that says, Satan trembles when he sees the weakest saint on his knees. Now that sounds good, but let me ask you a question. How many times have you been praying and the enemy, the devil, gets your mind sidetracked, get you to thinking about things you shouldn't be thinking about while you're praying? Isn't it amazing that even while we're praying, even while we're sitting in church, perhaps singing Amazing Grace, our mind can wander? Why is that? I heard one fellow say, my experience too often is that Satan joins me when I pray. Now, I don't know if that's the right way to put it, but I do know this. There's a lot of times when we're praying, we're reading our Bible, maybe we're even in church singing a song and have bad thoughts. Amazingly, have bad thoughts while you're singing Victory in Jesus. Have bad thoughts while you're trying to pray or read your Bible. An old Puritan said one time, when I pray, I sin. When I preach, I sin. My very repentance needs to be repented of. He's pointing out that there's something on the inside of man that creates this war, this struggle, that when we want to do right, even our mind gets preoccupied and we get distracted, and our mind affects us, and it affects our ability and our effectiveness. At our most holy, sacred, devoted, clean, and pure moments, we still have to deal with that old nature. We still have to deal with the enemy. He's right there all the time to try to spoil it all. And when Satan gets the strong hold of the mind, the problem is magnified. What I'm saying is this. You have two natures if you're saved. You have the old nature, you have your old sinful nature, and inside of you is the Holy Spirit. If you're born again, you have the Holy Spirit. There's a part of you that wants to do right. There's a part of you that wants to do what the flesh wants to do. And when the devil gets that mind a stronghold, gets you to constantly thinking about things you shouldn't be thinking about, keeps your mind so preoccupied, so busy, that you can't do right, that's the battle we're talking about. In 1 Peter chapter 1, verse 13, the Bible says, gird up the loins of your mind. Oftentimes in the Old Testament, those soldiers would gird up their loins so they could do battle. Here the Bible says, gird up the loins of your mind. In 1 Peter chapter 4, verse 1, the Bible says, arm yourselves with the same mind. You see, Satan wants a piece of property. He wants your mind. And so as we said in past lessons, just like pornography and drugs and alcohol and rock music can affect the mind, we need to understand also that videos, secular music, country music, media, social media, etc., can affect the mind for good or for bad. You see, don't forget Satan's goal. We talked about this when we went through one of the lessons on this subject of the battle for the minds of men. Satan's goal is for you to have a perverse mind. That's where you have unforgiveness in your heart, bitterness, anger. It's talked about in Ephesians chapter 4. And then he wants you to have, if he can't get you to have a perverse mind and get you to live with a grudge in your heart or bitterness in your heart or hatred in your heart, then he wants you to have a passive mind so that you're not proactive. In other words, by giving you a passive mind, how would he do that? Well, get you caught up in video games, television, movies all the time, which creates passivity. You're no longer proactive. You've become a couch potato. You're no longer proactive. You've gotten lazy spiritually. You don't feel like reading your Bible. You'd rather just watch a movie before you go to bed. You don't feel like praying. You'd rather watch a ball game. The devil wants to create a perverse mind. If he can't do that, then a passive mind. And then lastly, the polluted mind, which is what we talked about when we talked about drugs and some of those things. Now go back to Ephesians chapter 2 and notice the way it's worded again. We've talked about this passage several times. Ephesians chapter 2, look at verse 3. It says, among whom also we all had our conversation in time past, in the lust of our flesh. Now listen to this, fulfilling the desires of the flesh and of the mind. You see, when you were lost, when you were undone, you had a lust in your mind. The devil wants to keep that lust there. He wants that to be what occupies your mind. Romans 12 talks about being transformed by the renewing of your mind. 1 Peter 2:11 talks about abstaining from fleshly lust, which war against the soul. So when you go back to 2 Corinthians chapter 11, which we talked about, it says that the devil corrupted Eve's mind, and now he wants to corrupt your mind. He wants to lead your mind astray, defile your mind. How did he do that? The Bible says in 2 Corinthians 11, corrupt your minds from the simplicity that is in Christ. Now, what is the simplicity that is in Christ? It's interesting that Paul says this in 2 Corinthians chapter 1. Listen to how Paul claimed that he lived his life in 2 Corinthians chapter 1, verse 12. He said, "For our rejoicing is this, the testimony of our conscience, that in simplicity and godly sincerity, not with fleshly wisdom, but by the grace of God, we had our conversation in the world and more abundantly to youward." He said, in simplicity and godly sincerity was our testimony. Paul believed in a certain kind of simplicity. I would call it what we often hear, singleness of purpose. That's why Jesus talked about in Matthew chapter 6, having a single eye as opposed to a divided eye. If you study in Matthew where he keeps saying, take no thought for this, take no thought for that, you and I look at that passage and say it's talking about worrying, and in a sense it is. But have you ever looked up the word worry? Worry means to strangle, to choke. The Bible says we choke out the Word of God in Luke chapter 8 and in other places by the riches and the cares and the pleasures of this life. You know what happens to God's people? We get so busy, our lives get so complex, we get so preoccupied with things that are really insignificant that our mind becomes either passive or perverse or polluted. Listen, the Bible is abundantly clear. Luke chapter 8, let me read it to you. Luke chapter 8, verse 14. The Bible says in Luke chapter 8, verse 14, talking about this seed being sown and whether or not it's going to produce or not, the Bible says, "And that which fell among thorns are they, which when they have heard, go forth and are choked with cares and riches and pleasures of this life." In other words, the Word of God gets choked out with the cares and riches and pleasures of this life. Listen to what the Bible says in Luke chapter 21, Luke chapter 21, verse 34. Luke chapter 21, verse 34, "And take heed to yourselves, lest at any time your hearts be overcharged with surfeiting and drunkenness and cares of this life." Surfeiting there means excessiveness. So my point is this. I know I'm rushing. I need to get this lesson in. The Bible says there's a war going on, and that war is for the mind. The devil wants to occupy your mind. He wants your mind to be preoccupied. He wants to keep you passive or busy in any way that he can to keep you from being effective in the work of God. So our minds are getting preoccupied, which means occupied with too many things. Trivial things, perhaps, like sports and video games and movies. None of those things are wrong until they occupy the mind. And then there's work and family and finances. None of those things are wrong until they so preoccupy the mind that you can't think about the things of God. And so the Bible often says that we need to be still and know that He is God. We need to let the earth be silent before me. The Bible talks about meditating in the Word of God. Here's what I'm saying, and I'm running out of time, but let me say this. We must get back to a simplicity so that we have family and we have church and we have our jobs, and we're not so preoccupied with the things of this world, and therefore our minds get preoccupied and constantly bombarded by things that are so insignificant and so unimportant compared to our minds being clean and pure and effective, able to think about God and pray and able to do what God tells us to do. I'm saying to you that there's a battle going on, and that battle is for your mind. And you're going to have to simplify your life and get rid of some of those irons in the fire and allow God to be able to speak to you when you pray, when you read your Bible, when you're in church, to have a mind that is occupied with spiritual things. I sure appreciate you listening to this program. I hope you'll listen again next time. May the Lord bless you as you serve Him.
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triumphs that glad, salvation's free to all who will receive it. Glad that the news was brought to me when I was lost and sad. Praise his dear name, I

Glad that by grace from day to day a helper I may be. Finding delight in service true, my soul is winning glory. Glory for him who gave.

0: 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The Anchor is Jesus Ministries is a ministry of the Berean Bible Baptist Church, Echoland. 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
1: Jesus' last words to you and me were to do three things. Jesus commands us, you and me, to do three things. Jesus told us to get people saved, then to get them baptized, and then to get them out soul winning. Now, Jesus commanded you and me to do three things. What are they? Get folks saved, get folks baptized, and get folks soul winning. Now, those are the three things He commanded us to do. Now, if we're only getting people saved, are we doing all that God commanded us to do? Now, if we only get people saved and baptized, are we doing all that God commands us to do? No, to do what Jesus commanded you and me to do, we need to get folks saved, get them baptized, and get them soul winning. Those are Jesus' last words to you and me. He commands us to do those three things.
2: And the Bible says, I am the vine, ye are the branches. He that abideth in me and I in him, the same bringeth forth much fruit. So there is fruit, more fruit, and in verse 5, much fruit.
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4: Thank you for joining us today. This is Pastor Clarence Sexton from the Temple Baptist Church and Crown College in Knoxville, Tennessee. We're continuing our series to the book of 2 Peter. I trust you'll listen carefully and that God will speak to your heart. And I'm praying that the Lord will use this message in your life.

0: Because the Bible says in 2 Peter chapter 1 and verse 8, "For if these things be in you and abound, they make you that ye shall neither be barren nor unfruitful in the knowledge of our Lord Jesus Christ." Now I want you to notice the word barren here. Would you mark the word barren? Listen carefully, please. Mark the word barren. If you see barren and you see unfruitful, you might think that it's a little redundant to say not to be barren and then to say not to be unfruitful. But the word barren here does not mean what you might think it means. It means to be idle. To be idle. If you're going to have these things in your life, you're not going to be idle and you're not going to be unfruitful. Now, there are many people who are exactly opposite of idle. They're very busy. They're very active and very busy, but they're not fruitful. I know people in God's work who are busy and active, but they're not fruitful. I know people who talk about things like this. They say, "I'm just worn to a frazzle. I don't have any time to do anything. I don't have any time to do anything else. I'm busy every minute of the day. I'm just going night and day. I'm always busy." Always. But they're not fruitful. Now, why don't we admit if that's our lives? And by God's Spirit, as the Lord speaks to us, judge that in our lives and say, "Lord, I don't want that." I know people who serve on church staffs and pastors who pastor churches and people who are involved night and day in God's work who are as busy as can be. They're anything but barren as far as being idle is concerned, but they are not fruitful Christians. I'm going to say something I guess is going to shock you. Most people I know in the ministry that way. Most people. As a matter of fact, I think church after church after church after church after church after church after church is being led by someone that way. And there are many people working in churches that way. Busy as they can be, but they're not fruitful. But the Bible says if we have these things in our lives, not only will we not be barren, we're going to be fruitful. The Word of God says, "Nor unfruitful in the knowledge of our Lord Jesus Christ." There's a fruitful knowledge and an unfruitful knowledge. The fruitful knowledge of Jesus is knowing Him. The unfruitful knowledge is knowing about Him. I don't think that was ever so obvious to me as the first time I ever went to the Holy Land. And I had a guide guide me through the land of the Bible. And he was not a Christian, but he knew more about Christ than I knew. But he was not a Christian. He had all the facts, but he didn't know the Lord. And there are many people who have lots of ideas and facts and information, lots of knowledge, but it's not a fruitful knowledge of Jesus. Because after all they know about Him, it still doesn't produce any fruit in their lives. Is your knowledge of Jesus a fruitful knowledge of Jesus Christ? Is it a fruitful knowledge? Let me have you turn back with me, please, to the Gospel according to John chapter 15. Would you look there? John chapter 15. The Bible says in verse 1, "I am the true vine, and my Father is a husbandman. Every branch in me that beareth not fruit, he taketh away, and every branch that beareth fruit, he purgeth it, that it may bring forth more fruit." Notice John 15, verse 2. He says there is fruit and there is more fruit. "Now ye are clean through the word which I have spoken unto you. Abide in me and I in you. As a branch cannot bear fruit of itself except it abide in the vine, no more can ye except ye abide in me." To abide in the Lord means that we are obedient to the Lord. To be obedient to the Lord. And the Bible says, "I am the vine, ye are the branches. He that abideth in me and I in him, the same bringeth forth much fruit." So there is fruit, more fruit. And in verse 5, much fruit. Now listen, quite frankly, I want to be a person that has much fruit. How about you? Amen. I want to have much fruit. Much fruit. Not just fruit and more fruit, but much fruit. And by the way, if you're paying close attention, you're going to find out that this has a great deal to do with the last thing I'm going to mention to you. A great deal to do with it. I cannot understand for the life of me why some people are just content to say, "I'm a Christian and that's all of it." I can't understand that. Our churches are literally filled with people who are happy to say no more than this. "Well, I got saved back yonder somewhere when I was 8 or 9 years old. you know, maybe 10 years old in a revival meeting somewhere. Somebody preached the gospel. I came for it. Lots of folks are getting saved. I came for it and got saved. Don't know much about it since then. Haven't done much for the Lord since then. Haven't been faithful to God much since then. But I know I'm saved. I tell you what. I cannot understand for the life of me when God has so much for His children, why so many of them are satisfied living such meager Christian lives. Can't understand that. Oh, I can't understand that. These things produce fruit in your life. If fruit is not being produced in your life, what do you mean by that? I'm talking about the fruit of the Spirit. I'm talking about other Christians also. If your life is a blessing and others are being saved because of it, people are coming to Christ because of your life, you're telling people about Jesus, you have an enthusiasm for the Lord and the Lord's work, there is a heavenly glow about your life, and you're just excited about what God has done in you and through you. There's something fruit-bearing about your life. And if not, then I don't care how much you and I talk about it or how much we say we know, these things are not in our lives. Because if these things are in our lives, God's Word says they're going to produce fruit. That's God's Word. I want you to notice the second thing. Not only do they produce fruit, if you lack them, if you and I lack these things, if they're not in our lives, they prevent sight. They prevent our sight. Look what the Bible says back in 2 Peter chapter 1. The Bible says in verse 9, "But he that lacketh these things is blind and cannot see afar off." He that lacketh these things is blind and cannot see afar off. Think of it. Blind. Normally, when you hear the word blind, it relates to the unsaved. As a matter of fact, the Apostle Paul wrote and said, "If our gospel be hid, it's hid to them that are lost, in whom the God of this world hath blinded the minds of them that believe not, lest the light of the glorious gospel of Christ, who is the image of God, should shine unto them." Normally, you think of a blind person spiritually being somebody that's lost, that's not a Christian, that's never been saved. But God says here that there are Christian people who can be blind. Christian people. Now notice carefully the language of the Bible. "He that lacketh these things," and by the way, I say again to you, there's no doubt about what things he's talking about. I appreciate the Lord repeating this and repeating it. These things. These things. If you lack these things, that person is blind, cannot see afar off, and hath forgotten that he was purged from his old sins. This blindness has an effect both ways. Let me show you what I mean. Here's a person who is not following after the Lord, who's a Christian, who does not have these things added to his faith, and he's lost all joy of the fact that he's a Christian. He doesn't think much about when he trusted Christ as his Savior. He doesn't look back and think, "What a wonderful day when I asked God to forgive my sin and somebody explained to me the gospel and I trusted the Lord as my Savior." He doesn't give a whole lot of thought to what it means to be a Christian. It doesn't have the place in this life it ought to have. Now, there's some people who say that person's not really a Christian. And I would like to say that, but I wouldn't be biblically correct. As a matter of fact, I get so troubled about so many people who are such nominal Christians, who are willing to live such meager Christian lives, who want none of God's blessing, but who tell me they've been saved. I'd like to say they're all lost. Because that's the way I feel about it. I'd like to just say they're all lost and they're kidding themselves and they're all going to die and they're all going to go to hell. Not because I want to see them go to hell, but because I'd like to see them wake up. But the Bible says you can actually be a child of God and lack these things. And if you lack these things, you've forgotten that you were purged from your old sins. And I meet a lot of people like that. Knock on a door, go into a home, sit down and talk to a family. Get around to the point of talking to them about knowing Jesus Christ, and here's what they'd say to me. Oh, yes. When I was just a child, or when we were having trouble years ago, somebody came here and I asked God to forgive my sin. I trusted Jesus, my Savior. Well, I said, "Where are you going to church?" "Nowhere." "How long has it been since you've been to church?" "Oh, it's been a long time. Can't even remember how long it's been." "Oh, but we believe in God, and we believe in Christ, and we're Christians, and we know we're going to heaven." Isn't that a sorry excuse for a Christian? Don't be a sorry excuse for a Christian.
1: Amen.
0: You know, see, some people get a little troubled about our church, the Temple Baptist Church in good old Powell, Tennessee. You know why? Because they say that brand of Christianity over there is just a little serious for us. They get a little troubled about it. Let them get a little troubled about it.
1: Amen.
0: I'm going to tell you what. There's going to come a day, and I don't think it's far off, when this whole earth is going to be shaking, rocking and reeling. And people are going to look for foundations and anchors. I want to have them firmly in place before the storm blows.
1: Amen.
0: And they can't see afar off. It's not that you can't see, they can't see afar off. You know what you ought to see through faith? Through faith, you know what you ought to see and I ought to see? That the Lord has already settled the matter. Christ is victorious. He rules and reigns. Psalm 2 says God has already set His Son on His holy hill in Zion. We are victors in the Lord. We're already conquerors in Christ Jesus our Lord. He has defeated the devil. He's conquered death, hell, and the grave. And He lives in us and we're in Him and we have victory in Him. It's sort of like a little boy who never gets to play but he's on the Little League baseball team. And they win a championship game and somebody who is the big player for the team hits the winning run, brings the runner home, and they realize they have victory on their hands, and they're all celebrating and rejoicing. And the little guy who hasn't done a whole lot but's on the team starts running out of the dugout and saying, "We won! We won! We won! We won! We won!" And he really didn't have much to do with it, but he was on the team. Well, I want to tell you something. I don't claim to have a whole lot to do with this, but I know I'm on the team that's won. And I'd like to say, "We won! We won! We won!" Christ has already come from heaven. He died on Calvary's cross. He was buried in a borrowed tomb. He arose from the dead. He is alive evermore. He has the keys to death, hell, and the grave. And we won! We won! We won! We won. And the person who says he knows the Lord should see afar off and realize that.

As always, I want to encourage you to take the time to let the people know at this radio station how much it means to you that they're broadcasting these messages. We are grateful to God that we live in a free country, that we can give out God's word as we're doing here on this station. So please take the time to let these dear people know how much it means to you personally that they're providing these Bible messages. And now may God bless you as you listen to our choir singing, Look Unto Jesus.